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1: Yesterday, saying that the government of Canada is strengthening protections for people seeking immigration and citizenship advice through consultants. What does that mean? What does that mean for people who might be trying to pursue this? Does somebody need to have a special license or something to be a certified consultant?
2: I'm not really sure what the federal government means there, but as far as consulting with genealogical work, there's myself and, you know, the president of a bunch of genealogical society. You know, she's a genealogist as well. So there's a lot of people that are doing this. I mean, I don't think that it's very complicated to get a certified birth certificate or, you know, even get copies of church baptisms. You know, the material that you will need to make that claim, to make that application. So I think maybe it's just sort of, you know, maybe trying to give a little bit more guidance to people that are trying to get their citizenship and to say, you know, make sure that these are reputable people. But, you know, I think most people that are in my circle are just trying to help out and for the most part are reputable, I would say.
1: All right. And I'm just wondering before I let you go, Jason, if you can characterize what this has been like for you. Has it been overwhelming? Has it been kind of fun? I mean, tell us about that.
2: Yeah, it certainly has been. It was fun at first because I enjoy trying to make those connections of families back to Charlotte County, New Brunswick that have gone on as far as way as Eureka County, California. And you make those connections back to families that are still here in Charlotte County. It is very fun. However, as the months and weeks kind of rolled on, my responses now are form responses saying, you know, look, I'm trying to get through this. Even within our municipal office, a lot of the staff now has really sort of formulated a quick response to say, you know, here's the venues you have to go through. So it's, you know, I'd like to be able to spend a little more time. And sometimes there's family names that will come up and I'm like, there's somebody there that I'd really want to help out a little bit more because I myself want to know about how their family got down into, you know, Minnesota or something like that. So, I really enjoy it and I love making those connections back to Charlotte County. So yeah, it's certainly a fun time.
1: Well, thanks so much for calling in. Jason Gaudette is town manager and president of the Genealogical Society in New Brunswick, Canada. I really appreciate it. Jennifer, I asked Jason about the new law. You seem to know a little bit more about it. This refers to licensed immigration consultants. Who are these people, and what does the new law do?
3: So I should back up that I'm not familiar with the specific law that you're talking about, but Canada does have a sort of special program to license people as immigration consultants. I think they have to pass certain courses. There are some courses at certain universities that allow them to do that, and then they take a licensing exam. And I believe they provide sort of a limited role. Perhaps it's similar to accredited representatives in the United States, but I know they can help you prepare forms and do a few other sort of tasks related to immigration applications and immigration decisions.
1: Okay. And that new law, it's really just strengthening the regulations around these people. I think it's designed to make sure that they are legit, as the kids
3: yes.
1: say.
3: Yes.
1: Well, we are talking about Canada's new immigration law, or not immigration law, citizenship law, excuse me, and who might be qualified and what the process is. We're going to take a quick break. You can give us a call, 1-800-399-3566. This is Maine Calling. We'll be right back.
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6: You know, with these stories, we're looking into the cosmos and we're seeing ourselves, and we're understandably freaking terrified.

0: How long would it take you to solve a Rubik's Cube? Give or take 2 years. Great. Okay. Follow-up question. What if you had just jumped out of an airplane? How fast would you solve it while free-falling through the air? If you're Tom Kopka, a German medical student and YouTuber, the answer is 23.333 seconds, which is, according to the Guinness Book of World Records, as of last week, faster than anyone else has solved a Rubik's Cube while in freefall. And yes, other people have tried. We reached Tom Kopka in Johannesburg.
1: Tom, I think the order of operations for most people free falling after jumping out of a plane is, you know, stay alive, maybe take in the scenery, probably scream. What are you focused on? How are you even focusing in those moments

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Dawn is a time when birds are most vocal. It is also the time when many local fishermen head out

0: Why did you finally decide to record your song for your album?
1: When I finished my album, we talked about recording a version of Beautiful to release in front of it, just to remind people that, you know, I'm an artist and, you know, here's a song I wrote. I recorded it like so quickly, like that recording was so fast. And then once I heard it, I'm like, oh, this goes on the album. It's the missing piece, because my mom was always bringing me down, always. And her words were harsh, you know, and I felt like this totally helps the story. It's full circle.
2: That is Linda Perry. She's a singer, songwriter, musician, and record producer. Her new album is called Let It Die Here. Linda, thank you.
1: Thank you. Really appreciate it. Ain't that the way?
2: This is NPR News.
3: Wine experts are called sommeliers, and in the world of coffee, they're called Q graders. And only recently have they begun to grade a key ingredient of chocolate, cacao.
4: A lot of the cacao producers live under poverty limits. And so there are a lot of economical challenges.
3: How a cacao grading system helps farmers and consumers on the next All Things Considered from NPR News.
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1: Mom, Calandra Rebring, fought for what she believed in. She even took him to protests in a stroller. But when he took to the streets after George Floyd's murder, she told him to stay home. At StoryCorps, for the first time, she explained why.
2: Can I tell you a secret?
3: What?
2: That street where George Floyd was murdered. I've never even driven down that street.
3: Why haven't you?
2: Because I remember when he called out for his mother. And I would never want that to happen to you and for you to call out for me. So I will never drive down that street.
3: I remember when you told me you didn't want me to protest, but I kept saying, Mom, I'm going out there.
2: I remember sitting straight up because I didn't expect for you to say that to me.
3: It's in our blood. I didn't want to hide. I was so angry at watching what happened. I didn't care if I was shot by the rubber bullet, even though I was.
2: Excuse me, back up. Did you say you were shot?
3: I was shot by the rubber bullet.
2: I wish I would have known that.
3: Why didn't you want me to go out there?
2: So we come from the zip code 53206 in Milwaukee, right?
3: Yeah.
2: That zip code incarcerates more Black men than any other in the nation. So I was determined to get you out of that environment. I work part-time and I would save part of my paycheck to apply for law schools in Minneapolis. And I feel guilty. I worked so hard for you to not see this, but I'll bring you right to the doorstep of where it was happening.
3: Don't feel guilty, Mom. You know, I think you did an amazing job. Now I can go out and make a difference. You know, I always call you if I need some help.
2: Good answer, but you're just telling me you're going to do it again.
3: Yes, if it's needed.
2: Hopefully we don't have to cross that bridge. But I notice now that you speak up for yourself. And what I love about that the most is that if I'm not here tomorrow, you'll be able to take care of yourself. I'm proud of you.
3: I love you, Mom.
2: I love you, son.
1: Calandra Rebring and Donovan Harris in Minneapolis. Their conversation is from StoryCorps' Brightness in Black project.
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6: Live from NPR News in Washington, I'm Dave Mattingly. President Trump says a ceasefire with Iran remains in place despite the latest attacks in the Middle East. U.S. Central Command says American forces struck Iranian missile and drone sites after three Navy destroyers were attacked while transiting the Strait of Hormuz. NPR's Aya Batraoui is in

0: Why did you finally decide to record your song for your album?
1: When I finished my album, we talked about recording a version of Beautiful to release in front of it, just to remind people that, you know, I'm an artist and, you know, here's a song I wrote. I recorded it like so quickly, like that recording was so fast. And then once I heard it, I'm like, oh, this goes on the album. It's the missing piece, because my mom was always bringing me down, always. And her words were harsh, you know, and I felt like this totally helps the story. It's full circle.
2: That is Linda Perry. She's a singer, songwriter, musician, and record producer. Her new album is called Let It Die Here. Linda, thank you.
1: Thank you. Really appreciate it. Ain't that the way?
2: This is NPR News.
3: Wine experts are called sommeliers, and in the world of coffee, they're called Q graders. And only recently have they begun to grade a key ingredient of chocolate, cacao.
4: A lot of the cacao producers live under poverty limits. And so there are a lot of economical challenges.
3: How a cacao grading system helps farmers and consumers on the next All Things Considered from NPR News.
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6: Morning Edition is made possible by contributing listeners with help from Ellen Doman, who believes that free and unfettered public access to information is a fundamental underpinning to a democratic society, and Northeastern University's Rue Institute in Portland, Maine, advancing organizations through access to talent, training, and technology. rue.northeastern.edu.
7: Live from NPR News in Washington, I'm Dave Mattingly. President Trump says the U.S. ceasefire with Iran remains in place despite the latest attacks in the Middle East. Iran attacked three Navy destroyers transiting the Strait of Hormuz yesterday, prompting the U.S. to hit Iranian missile and drone sites. Iran now says it's seized an oil tanker in the region. Legal analysts are among those waiting to see what the U.S. Supreme Court decides about abortion access involving the drug mifepristone and telemedicine. NPR's Selena Simmons-Duffin says yesterday was the deadline for briefs in the case to be filed with the court.
8: Last Friday, an appeals court ruling ended telemedicine access to mifepristone, one of the medications used for abortion and the treatment of miscarriages. Then Justice Samuel Alito put that order on pause for 7 days and instructed the parties involved to file briefs. Now all the briefs are in. Two drug makers explained why they think the Supreme Court should

0: This is NPR News.
1: And this is Morning Edition on Maine Public Radio. Good morning. I'm Patty White. It's 19 minutes after 8. Coming up later this hour, we'll have insights from our political reporters for the latest edition of Maine's Political Pulse.
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3: The system has collapsed almost entirely. 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
4: 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And now it's time for another check of the weather with meteorologist Lou McNally.
5: Good morning, Patty. Good morning, everybody. You got some sunshine for most everybody today. Clouds will be rolling in to the mountains by later on this afternoon, and a couple of widely scattered showers are possible. Daytime high temperatures are up into the 50s, but dropping into the 30s overnight tonight. It'll be a chilly start for Saturday. Look for some sun to start the day, but clouds to finish. High temperatures in the 50s. More showers on the way for Saturday night and off and on during the day on Sunday. At this hour, that's the way it looks from here.
4: Checking conditions around the state. In Clayton Lake, it's mostly sunny and 39. Bar Harbor, sunny and 42. In Auburn, sunny and 48.

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1: 10% of an employee's salary into the program, or they've been paying half and an employee's been half a percent. Laura, go ahead.
2: 50-50 split, but also if they are in a private plan, as Patrick is aware of, they have not been paying into it for the entire time. So there are two different kinds of plans, private plan and the public plan. And, you know, as I had mentioned before, we watched very closely what other states were doing. I think the fact that we had actuarial studies built into our plan, as Senator Daughtry had said before it was launched, and when that premium level was set, is informing where we're at. And as I had said earlier, so far things are on track. We agree completely, which is why the FML authority is having an actuarial study built into it on a yearly basis, and those numbers are being monitored carefully. So I think we're in agreement on that. We want a solid plan. The other thing I would add is for employers with fewer than 15 employees, those employers are not paying into the public plan. The employees are. So that was one of the ways that the legislature decided to recognize small businesses in Maine and at the same time make sure that those employees still had access to this program.
1: So if you work for a company in which I know is most of Maine that has less than 15 employees, is that employee paying 1% or 0.5% of their salary?
2: They're still paying that 0.5%, and some of those employers are actually picking up that cost. So they're or a portion of it. So the maximum amount that anyone would be paying would be that 0.5%.
1: All right. Well, calling in now is Bridget Quinn, who is Associate State Director of Advocacy and Outreach with AARP Maine. Bridget, thank you for joining us. And let us know why AARP Maine was so involved in this and why this is such an important issue for those who belong to your organization.
3: Yeah, absolutely. Thank you so much. And so AARP was really interested in paid family medical leave to support caregivers of adults who are working. We actually just have some new data that shows that there are 310,000 Mainers across our state who are supporting an adult. And that could be an adult child, a parent, a spouse, neighbor. And they are contributing about 220 million hours of care. Many of these people do this while also working. And as the Senate president talked about in her own experience, that's so critical to be able to have time with your loved one, to support them, take them to appointments. So that's what we were really, really concerned about, was being able to have our family caregivers, many of whom are working full-time or part-time, be able to take that time off to support their loved one. This is really critical to helping more of us be able to age in place. And of course, having older workers be able to stay in the workforce by being able to take this time off for themselves. So that's what we were really, really looking at when we talked about paid family medical leave. And we're so excited to see this, you know, start and get launched in May.
1: That's interesting, Bridget, because I'm aware of the huge concern about caregivers, but that is interesting that it might also help older people stay in the workforce, whereas maybe if they have a health concern, instead of saying, oh, I think I'm going to have to quit my job, saying I'll just be taking some time off from my job.
3: Yep, absolutely. Being able to take that time as you need. We know that personal care is also a huge reason why people need access to paid family medical leave. If you have a surgery, an illness, something coming up that you need to take care of, being able to go back is really critical for those people who also want to stay in the workforce.
1: Well, it's so interesting. Bridget Quinn, thanks so much for calling in. Bridget with AARP Maine. Dusty, I know you wanted to jump in. Go ahead.
4: It's great to hear from Bridget. AARP is such an ally on this work, but I would also extend that same idea to the workforce as a whole. We know that women disproportionately are providing most of the unpaid care in Maine families, and more than half of the women who leave the workforce or go from full-time to part-time in Maine do so specifically

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1: Do I have to have a hit? I'm willing to step off the popularity bandwagon to be an artist and to do this at a pace that works for me. It meant I would have to work more, you know, to make the next album a success, but I can work hard. That was no problem.
2: The 1990s teenager in me needs to hear one more song. Can we do that?
1: Please.

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0: those larger tax refunds,
1: Yep.
0: but about half of it's been eaten up now by the higher gas prices, and that money doesn't last forever. And by the end of the summer, it'll probably be gone. And then people have to make hard choices, like a lot of moderate income families are having to make right now. So I think you get a little bit of pullback. And frankly, all those companies can't spend on AI forever. They're also going to
1: Yeah,
0: have to do
1: yeah.
0: some belt tightening in 2027.
1: Greg,
2: And I
1: last 30
2: would.
1: seconds goes to you. Yeah, go ahead.
2: So I'm pretty, optimistic, I think, about the rest of the year, especially given that we seem to have the job creation machine kicking in again. Now, I'd say the big asterisk in that picture, though, is the situation in Iran and with oil. And ever since this war began back at the end of February, the assumption about by economists and most experts is that it would be brief and then oil would fall back from 100 a barrel to like 80, 70, or 60. And that's not happened. And people have gotten more negative about that. And so that's what makes me a little bit nervous, is that the longer we go without a real resolution to this problem, the bigger the burden on consumers and the harder it will be for the economy to grow at a decent rate.
1: Indeed. Greg Hipp at the Wall Street Journal. Heather Long, she's chief economist at Navy Federal. Thanks, you two.
2: Thanks.
0: Bye, Kai.
1: Have a nice weekend. Wall Street Today, two words, gang, two little words. Word one is record. Word two is highs. Here are 10 more words, if you're counting. We will have the details when we do the numbers.

0: Heather and Greg and I went over the jobs report, but there is always more to say about it, so we are going to, and we are going to do it with an eye toward AI, because despite its bubblishness, the tech sector keeps on losing jobs, even as it drives stocks to record highs. The Bureau of Labor Statistics says employment in information, that's their word, information jobs, which is a pretty good proxy for the tech sector, that is down 11% from its peak back in 2022. And there has been a pretty steady drumbeat of layoff announcements, often explicitly tied to AI. Marketplace's Megan McCarty-Carino makes sense of it all for us.
1: This week, Cloudflare, Coinbase, and PayPal announced job cuts after mass layoffs at Meta, Microsoft, Oracle, and Amazon earlier this year. But the tea leaves of tech jobs are hard to read, says Guy Berger, senior fellow at the Burning Glass Institute.
2: If you were going to talk about pandemic overhiring, this would be the epicenter. And I think that is confounding a lot of things that people are also trying to figure out.
1: Like, is AI eating jobs and when's it coming for mine? But Berger says many of the companies culling jobs now could still be right-sizing from pandemic expansion.
2: I don't think we fully know whether these layoffs, to what degree they are driven by AI versus AI being a convenient boogeyman.
1: Because AI is not a boogeyman to Wall Street investors, says Gregory Dacko, chief economist at EY Parthenon.
3: Any type of layoff announcement is typically seen by markets as being a sign of weaker demand. But when you announce layoffs because of your greater efficiency, that is seen actually as a good sign.
1: So companies have an incentive to attribute any downsizing to AI. Still, he says, automation is likely a factor.
3: Artificial intelligence is very good at writing code. So there is certainly some replacement happening.
1: But reports of the death of coding have been greatly exaggerated, according to Corey Staley. He's a senior economist at Indeed Hiring Lab, which has seen postings for software developers and other tech roles pick up in recent months, despite ongoing layoffs.
4: So I think what we're seeing in IT and in tech right now really is a restructuring. These layoffs are about, you know, cutting over here so we can spend the money on AI over there.
1: Though much of the hundreds of billions of dollars are going towards steel and silicon rather than staffing. I'm Megan McCarty-Carino for Marketplace.

President Trump's legal losing streak on his tariffs continues. Yesterday afternoon, the Court of International Trade struck down his workaround at raising import taxes following the Supreme Court's ruling.

0: 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MaineCF.org.
1: Bronson, several states. He says tariffs have raised the prices he's paid for tables, takeout containers, and other supplies and equipment. But the supply chains for those kinds of goods are so long that if Papadopoulos were to ask his supplier for some of that tariff money back,
2: they're probably just going to say, hey, we paid tariffs too. You know, like, we're not getting it back either. Somebody else that we bought it from is getting it. Like, it's just a dead end.
1: Papadopoulos says at the end of the day, tariffs are still pushing up his costs and pushing up the prices he charges his customers. I'm Justin Ho for Marketplace.

0: Believe it or not, Maine Public Classical is 10 years old this month, and Jazz Tonight is celebrating it with a retrospective featuring some of the artists I've had the privilege of airing over the years. I'm Rich Tozier, and I hope you can join me Friday evening at 8 on Maine Public Classical. We'll hear from Maine greats like Don Doan, Brad Terry, Steve Grover, Diane Linscott, and many others.
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2: This is Marketplace. I'm Kai Rizdahl. Spirit Airlines has been gone all of... 6 days now? So these are still very early days. But there are very real economic consequences when airlines shut down, most particularly around hub airports, which for Spirit was Fort Lauderdale Hollywood International down in South Florida. And I'll tell you what, Cleveland, Ohio can relate. A big merger took it out of the hub game back in 2010. So Marketplace's Kelly Wells asked some of her Cleveland area neighbors what might be in South Florida's future.
3: Michael Goldberg remembers life back when Cleveland was a hub for Continental Airlines. He's a professor in the School of Management at Case Western Reserve University.
4: It feels like you're kind of on the map as a significant metro area when you have sports teams and when you're an airline hub.
3: But then in 2010, after the Cleveland Browns placed last in their division again, Continental merged with United Airlines. That meant United now had hubs in D.C. and

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1: These are money conversations that'll help guide the trajectory of your relationship, just to make sure that you're on the same financial page. I'm not someone who's like, you have to, you know, date someone who is really rich. You have to date someone who has no debt. That's not true. But you have to date someone who values a dollar the same way you do. My girlfriend has this phrase, and she's like hilarious, that dating is actually short for data. Mm. And that is your data collection period. So we are collecting data about this person. How do they spend their money? How do they spend their time? If you know that they are, you know, in a job where they don't make that much money, but every single weekend they're out blowing money on designer stuff. One, where is that money coming from? Or two, do they just have like crazy credit card debt? Mm-hmm. Both of which you probably need answers to. This data collection period is really when you can be smart and learn something about this person and decide if they're going to fit into your life and are there changes you're willing to make so that you can fit into theirs.
2: Yeah, and you say in the book some other things to discuss at this point are how each of you sees yourself with money. Like, do you see yourself as more of a spender or a saver? Or another way of putting that is, like, are you into luxury? Are you more frugal with your money? Like, when is it worth it to spend money? What is your luxury, right? Versus where do you want to save?
1: Yeah.
2: And also you say, like, you can talk about how you're doing with your savings and your debt. Bringing that up, do you think that it helps to kind of say, here's my situation, and then let the other person share theirs?
1: Yes. I think if you go into a conversation and you're like, tell me something, it feels like an interrogation versus offering something up. It almost feels like an olive branch. Like, you are offering something, you are bringing something to the table, you are bringing new information, and allow them to reciprocate. In the same way that, you know, relationship counselors teach people in marriages to use I statements instead of you statements. It's the same thing.
2: Yeah.
1: Instead of being like, how much debt do you have? It's easier to be like, oh, by the way, I just wanted to let you know I may be on a little bit of a tighter budget next month because I'm making a large payment to my student loan or on my credit card. I have this much in debt and I'm hoping to have it paid off by XYZ date. Now they know what your financial situation is in that regard, but also you have a plan, you're going to make it happen, and, you know, it's not going to necessarily negatively impact your relationship together.
2: Now, what if you share that and they're like, oh, okay, cool. And then they don't say anything about their debt.
1: I think at that point, you can then ask, because you've now offered something, you can say, by the way, do you have any credit card debt?
2: Yeah.
1: Or even something even better would be like, are there any months coming up that you might be, you know, feeling a little bit more tight financially that we should keep in mind together?
2: Mm-hmm. I can also imagine being like, things are going to be a little tight for me because I'm making this debt payment. But I was thinking, this could actually be a good time for us to talk about our finances.
1: Yeah.
2: Would you be open to that, to talking about how much debt each of us has and what kind of savings we have?
1: Yes, 100%. And I also will say, I get a lot of DMs from people that are like, I've brought it up and my partner is super, super resistant to talking about money. To me, that would have been a red flag. Like, yeah. I cannot be with this person. Because if we can't talk about money, how are we going to talk about raising a family?
2: Yeah.
1: How are we going to talk about buying a home? How are we going to be able to talk about buying a new car? How are we going to talk about any of this stuff?
2: Takeaway two, you've gone from casual dating to commitment, whatever that means for you. You're spending more time together, sharing a lot of meals and day-to-day activities, maybe planning joint adventures. This is a good moment to get more specific. Do either of you have debt? How much? How do you spend your money? How much do you make? These are questions you'll absolutely want to ask and answer before you move in together.
1: I think if you haven't had any money conversations up until this point, this is a really good, like, true up moment where you can get them all out, because this is now a point where you can no longer lie. When you go submit your information for a rental application, you actually have to show bank statements. You actually have to show proof of employment. You have to show proof of income. And so it's a really good time to talk about what you make, what you have, so assets, what you owe in terms of debt, and then what your expenses are every single month.